what's still in us. Peaceful dream I see. The road leads back to you. I said, Georgia,

0: Stay tuned. Yeah. Echoes of Indiana Avenue will return with more music from Winston Walls after this break.
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0: Welcome back. I'm your host, Rodney Stepp. On this week's show, we're exploring the music of organist Winston Walls. Born in West Virginia in 1942, Winston toured extensively across the United States, including extended periods living and working in Naptown. Winston played often in the Avenue neighborhood, appearing at the Queen of Clubs, Walker Theater, and the West End. Winston Walls only released one album during his legendary career, but Echoes of Indiana Avenue producer Kyle Long recently acquired never-before-heard live recordings of Winston performing in Indianapolis during the 1980s. These tapes were recorded by John DiVincenzo, a local jazz fan and sound engineer. The tapes feature Winston performing in a variety of settings, including a 1988 date documenting Winston's work with jazz legend Jimmy McGriff. Here's a sample.

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Remember, if you want to learn more... You've been tuned to Echoes of Indiana Avenue here on 90.1 WFYI.

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2: In 2019, Bedouin went to see her parents in Saudi Arabia, the place where she'd spent a large part of her childhood and somewhere she'd gone back to often. But this trip felt different.
3: I realized that that might have been my last visit, which was really emotional for me.
2: Coming up, Bedouin talks about how the pain and beauty of growing up influenced her latest album, Neon Summer Skin. And she shares how her definition of home has changed as she's gotten older and started her own family.
3: It's the music that you put on in the kitchen while you make dinner. It's the flowers that you bring home for yourself. It's just like anything, a series of decisions that you make that like paint a bigger picture.
2: Bedouin, today, I'm Raina Duris. This is World Cafe.

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1: 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Hi, I'm Adam Gross. Well, we are in for a chilly fall night tonight. Expect temps to drop all the way down to the upper 40s. Skies gradually clear up overnight, giving way to mostly sunny skies Friday. Highs in the upper 60s tomorrow. Stay tuned for more World Cafe.
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0: This is World Cafe. I'm Raina Duras. What are some of the things that immediately take you back to your childhood? Could be the theme music to a TV show your parents used to watch that you would hear from the other room, or the taste of a popsicle in summertime, or maybe the smell of chlorine after swimming. Those simple little things that give you that beautiful, bittersweet feeling of nostalgia. Today, I'm talking to singer-songwriter Bedouin, whose fourth album, Neon Summer Skin, is a meditation on childhood. But more than that, it's a meditation on what it means to leave childhood behind, how you could never really go back. Bedouin, whose real name is Asneev Korkijian, spent much of her childhood in Saudi Arabia, and she will talk about her own relationship to nostalgia and memory and what it's like when a home isn't just one place, but more of a feeling. Our conversation is in just a few moments. First, Neon Summer Skin. It's Bedouin with On My Own.

0: title track from Bedouin's new album, Neon Summer Skin. It is so beautiful. That album is out now. Bedouin has been here with me talking about it. Thank you so much for being here.
1: Thank you. It's such an honor. Thank you.
0: I'm Raina Duris, back in a moment with more World Cafe.
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0: If you ever find yourself taking a road trip with Kevin Morby, you will want to give yourself some extra time to get to your final destination. I'm Raina Duris. This is World Cafe. Kevin Morby loves to stop in tiny towns along the way on a trip. The kind of towns you might skip if you're actually trying to get somewhere else. He will get out of the car. He will walk down the main streets. He will visit the bars and he'll do some people watching. And that is what this song is about. All those lives happening in all those little American towns that dot the map all across the country. It's called 100,000. Kevin Morby on World Cafe. Pretty.

0: Please read the letter. That's Robert Plant and Allison Krauss putting a stamp and sealing the envelope of this hour of World Cafe. I want to say thank you again to Bedouin for being my guest this hour, and thank you to World Cafe producer Miguel Perez for his work on that session. Thanks also to our affiliate stations across the country who bring this show to you. We produce it at WXPN at the University of Pennsylvania in Philadelphia. I'm Raina Duris. 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

0: Orville Peck, Too Little Too Late from his new album, Mule. He's back out on the road for the first time in a while. Plays Bonner, Montana this weekend. Live from the Archives is next on World Cafe.
1: 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Hi, I'm Adam Gross. 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
0: Hey, I'm Rena. This is World Cafe. 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And it is to the archives. We're headed now for live from the archives for this song about missing home. And if you have ever been on a long trip by yourself, especially, you know, like a work trip or something like that, you know that those last few days before you get to go home and finally see your family and your partner and your pets, those last few days can feel so, so long. And those are the days Ray LaMontagne is singing about here. This is Three More Days, live from the archives on World Cafe.

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0: Hey, you're listening to World Cafe. I'm Rena Duris. Two songs for you next that feature young people with very dramatic accessories. First one is from This Is Lorelei, a brand new song from them called The Kid with the Crown. On World Cafe.

0: What a finale to this edition of World Cafe. Adele, Set Fire to the Rain. Thank you so much for letting me hang out with you today and play some records with you. I always really enjoy getting to soundtrack a little part of your day. Thanks also to our affiliate stations across the country who bring this show to you. We produce it at WXPN at the University of Pennsylvania in Philadelphia. I'm Raina Duris. 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

0: So, yes, welcome, welcome to your number one international chat-based science show. So, let's introduce our science broadcasting team for today. In Nairobi, Kenya, it's Christine Johannes. Welcome, welcome.
1: Asante Marni Abari, I'm Chana.
0: And in Sydney, Australia, broadcaster Katie Silver. Good to see you.

0: about 1,200 people in southern Israel and took more than 200 others hostage. Authorities in Greece are investigating whether a natural gas leak caused today's explosion in Athens near the ancient Acropolis. It triggered a building collapse and left at least two people injured. Both were rescued from an adjacent building. This is NPR News from Washington. Heavy rain, strong winds, and flooding are expected along much of the east coast of the U.S. over the weekend from a nor'easter. The National Weather Service has issued storm warnings from North Carolina to New England. Forecasters warn significant to major coastal flooding is likely in areas such as the Outer Banks, Virginia Beach, and Nantucket, affecting millions of people. The state of New York is suing the prediction market site Polymarket. As NPR's Bobby Allen reports, the lawsuit alleges the platform is an illegal gambling operation.
1: New York officials are asking a judge to push Polymarket out of the state. Prediction markets have exploded in popularity in Trump's second term, taking in billions of dollars in weekly bets on everything from elections to war to the word choice of politicians and sports announcers. More than two dozen lawsuits have been filed against the sector, which, in addition to Polymarket, includes its rival, Kalshi. Legal watchers say a case will likely eventually make its way to the Supreme Court. In a statement, Polymarket said it will fight for its users. The company insists it is not a gambling operator, but a company that offers a financial product known as an events contract, something overseen by the Trump administration. Donald Trump Jr. is a Polymarket advisor and investor. Bobby Allen, NPR News.
0: Coffee giant Starbucks says it plans to close 250 underperforming locations across North America. It marks the second round of store closures under Starbucks' new CEO, who joined the company 2 years ago. Starbucks does not say how many of its coffee shops slated to be shut down are unionized. I'm Dave Mattingly, NPR News in Washington.
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7: It's Morning Edition from NPR News. I'm Leila Fadil in Washington, D.C.
8: And I'm A. Martinez in Culver City, California. President Trump and Chinese leader Xi Jinping have met all over the world in the last 10 years, but this week, for the first time, they met at the White House.
7: Trump hosted Xi for a lavish state dinner last night. The U.S. president literally rolled out the red carpet for the Chinese leader as they discussed artificial intelligence, trade, and the Iran war.
8: NPR White House correspondent Deepa Shivaram joins us now to discuss all of this. So, Deepa, what kinds of things of substance came out of the meetings and the summit?
9: Yeah, I mean, there were no major announcements, but there were a few concrete takeaways from the summit. The first is the U.S. announced a two-month extension of the trade agreement between the countries, which was established last year when Trump and Xi met in Korea. And there were also discussions about artificial intelligence. U.S. and Chinese officials had deliberated over information sharing systems that would help alert each other over AI incidents that would affect national security. And that would have been a huge development in AI security globally, because

0: sentenced to 2 years in prison. Caroline Beck has more from the sentencing hearing.
1: Julius Jonikin is a former teacher at George Washington Carver Montessori School 87. His sentencing marks the end of an over two-year journey that caused a major uproar in IPS, pushing the district to audit all of its schools, culture, and climate. The mother of one of the students who was filmed, Corey Huron, says she is pleased with the ultimate sentencing and relieved to see the case done.
2: Just like a giant cloud of heavy stress has just been taken off of us.
1: Huron and her lawyers say more accountability still needs to happen at the school level and the State Department of Education on proper teacher training. I'm Caroline Beck in Indianapolis.
0: A new traffic safety installation is underway on Indianapolis East 10th Street. Jeremy Rubin has more from our content partners at Mir Indy.
3: Traffic barriers are set up along 10th Street and North Bozard Avenue. The Little Flower Neighborhood Association leads the project with support from the city. Barriers are designed to make traffic slow down, to make streets safer for pedestrians and drivers. Early Tuesday morning, unidentified people began dismantling the installation. The city noted on social media this is a crime and that these projects cannot be removed without the city's permission. The barriers were back by the end of the day. I'm Jeremy Rubin.
0: Amazon is expanding its robotic manufacturing with a new $100 million plant in Greenwood, Indiana. It's part of the e-commerce company's expansion of robots it uses in warehouses across the country to help sort and move packages alongside employees. In a press release, Amazon noted the state's strong industrial engineering workforce pipeline from universities like Purdue. The new facility will be operational by 2028 and employ 300 workers. With your Indiana State and local news, I'm Eric Weddle.
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9: This is Morning Edition from NPR News. I'm Amy Martinez in Culver City, California.
6: And I'm Leila Fadel in Washington, D.C. Good morning. Israeli Prime Minister Benjamin Netanyahu returns to Israel today after a very short trip to New York to address the United Nations General Assembly. His speech was defiant and defensive as Israel has become increasingly isolated on the world stage. In a moment, we'll hear from a former U.S. ambassador to Israel about reaction to the speech. We start with the details.
9: We're joined now by NPR's Kat Lonsdorf, who's been following from Tel Aviv. Kat, so what are the top takeaways from Netanyahu's address?
10: Yeah, the speech was dramatic, and it even started that way. As Netanyahu took the podium, dozens of diplomats got up and walked out. There was some booing, while some supporters cheered from the public gallery. There were calls for order, and then Netanyahu began.
11: If there are any other moral cowards who haven't yet left this hall, please do so now. Thank you very much.
10: He went on to celebrate and defend the U.S.-Israeli war in Iran, calling it one of the easiest decisions he's ever had to make, saying if he hadn't attacked Iran, quote, we'd all be dead. He also defended Israel against much of the criticism that has come its way recently. He downplayed settler violence against Palestinians in the occupied West Bank, saying it was the work of 150 juvenile delinquents. But in reality, that violence has been incredibly destructive. The U.K. recently said such settler attacks and land grabs amount to, quote, ethnic cleansing. Netanyahu rejected claims that Israel has committed genocide in Gaza, something that's come up repeatedly from other world leaders this week. He also accused the media of not telling

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0: diverse perspectives among those who help guide and support interscholastic athletics across the state. This summer, Governor Mike Braun stopped the state's decades-running supplier diversity program that helps minority, women, veteran, and disability-owned businesses to secure contracts. I'm Samantha Horton.
1: A former Indianapolis public schools teacher who was found to have encouraged and filmed students fighting in class has now been sentenced to 2 years in prison. Julius Jonikin is a former teacher at George Washington Carver Montessori School 87. Catherine Michael is one of the lawyers involved in the case. She says while the sentencing was satisfactory, more can still be done.
2: I would like to see them taking accountability and saying we are going to make things right for families and we are going to change our policies and our procedures and how we support teachers.
1: Jonikin's sentencing marks the end of an over 2-year journey that caused a major uproar in IPS. It pushed the district to audit all of its school's culture and climate and forced out the leadership at School 87. Amazon is expanding its robotic manufacturing with a new $100 million plant in Greenwood, Indiana. The new facility will be operational by 2028 and employ 300 workers. I'm Eric Weddle.
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0: 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I'm Matthew Soucy. Thank you for listening, and good morning, everyone. 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

0: 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And Conversations from the World Cafe at 11. I'm Matthew Sosi. Thank you for listening. 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

0: From WHYY in Philadelphia, this is Fresh Air. I'm David Bianculli, in for Terry Gross. Today, singer, songwriter, and guitarist Billy Strings. Strings is one of the rare bluegrass musicians who can fill arenas with tens of thousands of fans dancing to his innovative blend of traditional music, original songs, and fiery improvisation. He's been working to get to where he is for a long time.
1: I mean, I slept with my guitar. When I was 4 or 5 years old, I'd put it right under the blankets with me. You know, I used to kiss it goodnight.
0: He'll also talk about why he decided not to cancel his show the day his mom died, and the addiction struggles his family faced throughout his childhood. He has a new album inspired by his mom. And critic at large John Powers reviews the new novel The Disappearers, which has been described as a masterpiece. First, the news.
2: Live from NPR News, I'm Lakshmi Singh. The U.S. Supreme Court has revived for now a federal data system the Department of Homeland Security revamped into a tool to check the citizenship of millions of Americans on voter rolls. The tool has mistakenly flagged some eligible voters as potential non-citizens. The news about the SAVE system comes as the Trump administration has been pouring resources into searching for non-citizens on voter rolls ahead of the upcoming midterm elections. Any impact on the midterms remains unclear. President Trump is hosting Chinese leader Xi Jinping for a third day. Great visit and great things for both countries, he says.
3: It's been just very, very productive.
2: However, NPR's Emily Feng reports that while Xi's first state visit to the U.S. in more than a decade was full of ceremony, it's widely described as light on substance.
4: Chinese leader Xi Jinping and his wife arrived at the White House and were welcomed by Trump and the First Lady. They're spending the afternoon here in the National Archives, where in the main foyer they'll walk past original copies of the Constitution, Declaration of Independence, and the Bill of Rights. An administration official says on temporary display is a letter sent from the Qing Dynasty to the U.S. during the 19th century, and a brick from the Great Wall of China is also on temporary display in the National Archives. Outside the archives, the faint chant of anti-Chinese Communist Party protesters could be heard. Emily Feng, NPR News, Washington.
2: President Trump continues to resist calls for an AI development slowdown, citing competition from China. He, House Speaker Mike Johnson, and tech CEOs are expected to hold AI talks next Tuesday. Well, Pope Leo XIV is adding his voice to global calls for major tech companies to do a better job of protecting humanity from the threats of artificial intelligence.
5: While intelligence is attributed to computational systems, we struggle to recognize the inalienable dignity of human persons whose lives are judged according to the criterion of efficiency, and when deemed no longer productive, they're rejected and discarded.
2: The Pope speaking in Paris today. Israeli Prime Minister Benjamin Netanyahu returns to Israel today after a brief visit to New York to address the UN General Assembly. Here's NPR's Kat Lonsdorf.
6: As Netanyahu stepped up to the podium, dozens of diplomats in the audience stood and walked out. Netanyahu then referred to them as, quote, moral cowards. He celebrated and defended the U.S.-Israeli war in Iran and defended Israel against much of the criticism from many world leaders this week, calling them, quote, tyrants. Several accused Israel of genocide in Gaza, a claim Netanyahu rejected. The combative address comes as Netanyahu faces a tight election next month that will decide if he remains prime minister. His UN address was largely viewed as a campaign speech back home. Netanyahu met with very few world leaders while in New York, and notably not President Trump.
2: That's Kat Lonsdorf. It's NPR.
7: With your Indiana state and local news, I'm Eric Weddle. Neuropsychiatric Hospitals is a for-profit psychiatric hospital chain based in Indiana. The hospital says a change in leadership fixed the problems reported there several years ago. But a WFYI investigation found the hospital still faces a trail of complaints, lawsuits, and inspection findings. Farah Anderson reports.
8: Over 2 weeks after leaving a facility run by Neuropsychiatric Hospitals, Amy Paulus's mom was dead. Paulus sued the company and settled this year. She hoped her suit would bring change to how the hospital operates.
9: I'm scared to death that there are people behind those closed doors right now who are not treated well and who will likely die when we can do something about it.
8: Neuropsychiatric Hospital says the care Paulus's mother received was from a, quote, materially different organization than exists today, unquote. pointing to a leadership overhaul in 2022 as a turning point. A WFYI investigation found that some of the chain's most serious alleged failures came after 2022, including allegations of a patient death and abuse. NPH told WFYI it has helped thousands of patients stabilize their lives. I'm Farrah Anderson in Indianapolis.
7: To read the full investigation, go to our website. Indiana is receiving $175 million to improve its energy transmission system. Officials say it will also reduce congestion costs and save up to $150 million every year. Jonathan Brightbill is with the U.S. Department of Energy. He says Indiana is positioned between two grid systems, making it an ideal place to improve energy transmission.
10: Indiana will help to lead the country. It will help power and bring power where Americans need it.
7: Indiana has brought more energy to the grid than any surrounding states in recent years, according to state officials. With your Indiana state and local news, I'm Eric Weddle.
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0: This is Fresh Air. I'm David Biancooley. Today, singer, songwriter, and guitarist Billy Strings. He's one of the younger generation of musicians carrying the torch for traditional acoustic bluegrass. Even as his music incorporates exploratory improvisational jams and the occasional heavy metal guitar riff. He's been celebrated by both audiences and the music industry. His concerts fill huge arenas, and he's won 3 Grammys. Highway Prayers, released in 2024, is the first bluegrass album in over 20 years to reach number one on Billboard's all-genre top 100 album sales chart. That album showcases the songwriting of Billy Strings and his terrific band. He has a new album inspired by the death of his mother last year from an overdose. It's titled So Much for Goodbyes. Here's the song Still I Crash, which he wrote about her.
12: Mother, where did you go now?
0: The song Still I Crash, which he wrote about her.

0: That's Leaning on a Travelin' Song from Billy Strings from his album Highway Prayers. We'll hear more of his interview with Fresh Air's Sam Brigger after a break. This is Fresh Air.
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0: This is Fresh Air. Let's get back to Fresh Air's Sam Brigger and his interview from last year with singer, songwriter, and guitarist Billy Strings. He has a new album titled So Much for Goodbyes.
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4: 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When I was a kid, I mostly just played rhythm. So I'll give an example of that. 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

0: And I sang that to him, and he fell asleep. That was like the best.
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2: 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He spoke with Fresh Air's Sam Brigger in 2025. Special thanks to Brian McGlynn at Audio Productions in Nashville. Coming up, critic at large John Powers reviews The Disappearers, which has been described as a masterpiece. 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
6: They saw career after career ended by pushing back on Trump. 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
7: 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I'm Juana Summers.
8: And I'm Scott Detrow. 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
11: Live from NPR News, I'm Lakshmi Singh. The U.S. Supreme Court has, for the time being, revived a federal data system the Trump administration revamped into a tool to check the citizenship of millions of registered voters. Here's NPR's Jude Jaffe Block.
12: The federal tool is called SAVE, and the Trump administration made major changes to it last year, including linking it to Social Security data for the first time. But the tool has mistakenly flagged some U.S. citizens as potential non-citizens, leading them to be taken off state voter rolls as a result. A federal judge in June said the modified version of SAVE trampled on the privacy rights of Americans and threatened the right to vote. But the Supreme Court lifted that block and opened the door for the new SAVE tool to be used in the lead up to the election for individualized determinations of citizenship. Federal law bars systematic purges of voter rolls this close to an election. Jude Jaffe Block, NPR News.
11: Presidents Trump and Xi Jinping of China both say they plan to meet two more times before the end of the year.
13: America is very happy about this visit, and I'm sure China is very happy also. Great things for both countries. And it's been just very, very productive.
11: That's President Trump and Xi here through an interpreter.
14: The relationship will be a constructive one of strategic stability on the basis of respect, fairness, and reciprocity.
11: During this week's meetings, both talked about the wars in Iran and Ukraine, as well as Taiwan and AI, in which Trump and Xi have competing interests, but few details were provided. New Jersey Governor Mike Sherrill has declared a state of emergency in several counties ahead of a nor'easter that could bring destructive winds and coastal flooding to parts of the northeastern U.S. starting tonight.
15: We will surge resources to these communities, making sure that the Department of Environmental Protection, the Department of Transportation are manning our operations centers because of beach erosion and the high tide and the roads that we are concerned about.
11: Concerts and other events have been canceled in parts of New England. Around a million people in the U.S. live with multiple sclerosis. Now, new research suggests a common virus is a major culprit. NPR's Ping Wong reports.
16: Many people living with MS experience bouts of weakness, vision loss, problems with balance a few times a year. Researchers at Mass General Brigham analyzed blood samples from patients and found active signs of Epstein-Barr virus in the months before these attacks. Here's Dr. Tanuja Chitnis.
17: So what we found is that the virus lives inside our B cells and it's becoming reactivated. And this was occurring before the attacks.
16: This virus is very common and doesn't cause MS in most people who get it. Chitnis says there are likely other genetic and environmental factors that contribute to the disease.
11: That's NPR's Ping Wong reporting. From Washington, this is NPR News.
18: With your Indiana state and local news, I'm Samantha Horton. Indiana is receiving millions of dollars from the federal government to help improve the energy grid and how the state transmits power to surrounding states. Ben Thorpe reports federal officials visited the state to discuss the effort.
19: Indiana has brought more energy to the grid than any surrounding states in recent years, according to state officials. Jonathan Brightbill with the U.S. Department of Energy says because of that, the federal government wants to improve the state's ability to transmit power to other states.
20: It's making the grid so that it can move power where it is needed quickly, affordably, and reliably across one of the most important regional scenes in the country.
19: Indiana is receiving $175 million to improve its energy transmission system. Officials say it will also reduce congestion costs and save up to $150 million every year. The project is part of broader energy grid improvement efforts across the country. I'm Ben Thorpe.
18: The Indiana Fever returned to the WNBA playoffs for a third year in a row. The Fever closed out the regular season Thursday with 28 wins and 16 losses. The Indiana women's professional basketball team finished the season 6th in the league. They faced the third-seeded team, the Las Vegas Aces, in the first round of playoffs. The team that first wins two games will advance to the semifinals. Fever player Caitlin Clark says any of the eight teams in the playoffs could take home the championship.
21: We have to have the mentality going into the playoffs of let's go steal the first one, one game at a time, and we have, you know, 3 days to prep and get ready, and I think just turn our focus to that.
18: The last and only time the team won a championship was in 2012. The Fever play the Aces Sunday in Las Vegas at 4 p.m. Eastern Time. And it's Indiana Black Expo's Circle City Classic Weekend. In addition to the parade, football games, and Battle of the Bands, the weekend includes an Education Day and College Fair. The event brings in historically black colleges and universities to connect with students. More information can be found on the Circle City Classic website. I'm Samantha Horton.
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7: This is All Things Considered from NPR News. I'm Juana Summers.
8: And I'm Scott Detrow. Republicans running for Congress are grappling with how closely to align themselves with President Trump. The primaries are over. Historically, that means candidates shift toward appealing to a broader spectrum of voters. But this year is different. NPR political reporter Elena Moore and White House correspondent Deepa Shivaram have been covering the candidates and the president, and they join us now. Hey to both of you.
23: Hey, Scott.
24: Hello.
8: Elena, I'm going to start with you. Not uncommon for House and Senate candidates to moderate their messages a little bit after a primary, even in our polarized times.
23: Mm-hmm.
8: What's different this time?
23: Yeah, the president's party is historically at a disadvantage in the midterms, and that
0: that may be the case this year. The latest NPR PBS News Marist poll has Democrats up by a 12-point margin over Republicans. But Scott, I think what's been interesting about this moment is we've seen a growing group of GOP candidates show their cards a bit, you know, and shift their messaging on some of the key issues dogging this presidency, like the war in Iran, the economy, and they're being a little more direct about it, even if it, you know, at times breaks with Trump. And, you know, like you said, it's not totally abnormal to see candidates distance in order to appeal to independents in a general election. But Trump is also not your typical party leader, right? He's long had this, like, very clear expectation of loyalty within the GOP. So right now, it kind of feels like we're seeing Republicans test that.
8: And Deepa, at the same time, you know, some previous presidents in the situation have kind of said, do what you need to do to win. Trump is out there saying, pretend I'm on the ballot. Act like I'm on the ballot, making it about himself.
1: Yeah, you know, it's kind of weird, though, because the president is doing this dance where sometimes, you know, he's at these rallies telling voters, like you said, to turn out as if he is on the ballot, telling them, you know, pretend I'm on it. And he's hoping that it'll increase turnout and enthusiasm for his party. But then at the same time, Scott, especially when he talks about decisions over the Iran war, he'll say, well, I'm not on the ballot. And so the election isn't factoring into decisions, you know, that he's making about the war, which I will say is the main thing voters are unhappy about because of how the conflict has driven up costs. So you see Trump doing this dance, this thing where he's trying to have it both ways. And meanwhile, that doesn't really leave a lot of clear messaging for Republican candidates who have been trying to navigate this for months now.
8: Elena, tell me how this is playing out in some of the key races.
0: I mean, take a look at, you know, some of these Republicans running in the most competitive toss-up elections, you know, races in the country where the outcomes will determine control of Congress. Messaging around the war in Iran is probably the clearest example of this. In recent days, we've seen several GOP Senate candidates running in these really close states come out against the war and explicitly blame the conflict for increasing costs on Americans. And, you know, even if they don't mention him directly, that's a break from Trump, who's repeatedly defended going to war and downplayed its burden on prices. Here's Michigan Senate candidate Mike Rogers.
2: Michigan families are struggling with the price of everyday life. Groceries cost too much. We have to bring prices down. The war with Iran needs to end, and end quickly.
8: Deepa, President Trump does not really like it when members of his own party split with him. So I'm curious, has he responded to these individual moments?
1: No, not really. It seems like he hasn't been tapped in or paying much attention to much of this. And you're right, he's usually quick to criticize members of his party who go against him, post on social media about that, but we really haven't seen much of that. You know, for Trump, though, there has been. He's usually quick to criticize members of his party who go against him, post on social media about that, but we really haven't seen much.

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1: This is community-supported WFYI, streaming at WFYI.org. I'm Jacob Keebler, 12 minutes before the top of the hour now. To help restock its low reserve, the U.S. has announced a partnership to acquire crude oil from 17 oil fields in Venezuela. But there's a challenge.
2: Some of these fields are not attractive at all. Some can be developed, but it will take years because they are so far from the infrastructure.
1: The U.S. oil reserve is at its lowest level since the 1980s. The complete story coming up after the top of the hour headline news. Thanks so much for joining us at WFYI.
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7: And I'm Juana Summers. If you've been on TikTok anytime in the past 2 years, chances are you've heard Nasty. The song was everywhere on social media.
8: Nasty. Is somebody gonna match my freak? Is somebody gonna match my freak?
7: Tinashe wrote and performed it.
9: Oh, that was a very validating experience.
7: That validation was affirming, having come years after breaking from her label.
9: I think freedom was very empowering for me. It really allowed me to re-find a sense of self that I felt I was in the process of losing.
7: She explores that sense of self on her latest album. It's called Popstar.
9: To me, Popstar is an energy. It's a persona, if you will. It's kind of like a space that you can step into. It lives outside of genre.
7: That inspired her to explore different sounds, like this song, Nobody Wanna Dance Anymore.